0: Welcome back to iHeartRadio's coverage of the 2026 FIFA World Cup. My name's Anderson Hurst. We have been breaking down the 1-0 win for Spain over Uruguay. Spain tops Group H. Uruguay ends up being knocked out of the tournament in just kind of embarrassing fashion with how everything was going. We'll come up and bring Egypt-Iran coming up next here on the 2026 FIFA World Cup on iHeartRadio.
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0: 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My name's Anderson Hurst. We have a lot to discuss today. The U.S. men's national team plays their final group stage game. They lose to Turkey. What does that mean? Lots of scenarios for other teams in which they will need to win to move on. Groups are finally getting sorted out in the standings department, and we're starting to get some matchups in the group stages, so it is a busy time during this tournament. So let's quickly open up and begin with the United States men's national team. Going into the last game versus Turkey, they had already secured top spot in Group D. They had the ability to win their first three games, all three games in the group stages, for the first time in their history, similar to Mexico, which they did complete that feat. The U.S. was not able to complete that. Mauricio Pochettino started a heavily rotated starting 11 in the game on Thursday night versus Turkey. And it got started off well in the, I believe it was the third or fourth minute, where Austin Trusty scores his goal. And it seemed like all was well for the United States. And it was going to be a similar situation to, you know, in their first two games, where they start off hot and they are able to manage the game until the end. That was not the case. Turkey ends up scoring later in the 10th minute to tie it up, and then takes the lead in the 31st minute, and the United States goes in to halftime with a 2-1 deficit. And there's a lot to discuss regarding this game. You can look at the negatives and the fact that United States was not able to get their third win. Not only weren't they not able to get the win, they lose. And we'll talk about the second half here in a second. But I want to discuss going through these moments now versus in the knockout stages. I think it's so important for this team who, through the first two games against Paraguay and against Australia, you had never played from behind. You really didn't have a lot of doubt with the result, maybe a little bit in the second half versus Australia when they started to figure it out. Definitely all of the game versus Paraguay was never in doubt. The United States were dominant in the entire 90 minutes, and you kind of got the feeling that they knew they were going to win that game, and it was very much the case in the Australia game as well. You never really had to battle some inner demons, battle some adversity, whether that is, you know, the inability to score, a frustrating defense that you're going up against, whether that is playing from behind like the United States did multiple times against Turkey. And it's important, in my opinion, I actually think this is a good thing for the United States to go through now and figure out kind of what they are, dig deep. And even if it's not with the 11 guys that you're going to be playing for the majority of the games in the knockout stages, like I said, you started a heavily rotated side. Let me just go through the starting 11 real quick. Matt Turner. It's not Matt Freeze, it's Matt Turner that starts in goal. Austin Trusty, Mark McKenzie, Miles Robinson, and Joe Scally, a completely new back four. Yes, back four. So not only did you change your players, you changed your entire formation. We'll get back to that in a second. Gio Reyna, Sebastian Berhalter, and Weston McKennie, who is probably the only player that, if you had a first choice starting 11, that would be starting in the round of 32 game coming up. Tim Way on the left, Ricardo Pepi at striker with Brendan Aaronson on the right. So, like I said, 10 of those 11 players are players that you don't expect to start. The only one that you do being Weston McKennie. And he had a decent game. He was a good creative force, made a couple good, you know, plays defensively as well. Sebastian Berhalter was probably the man of the match with a goal and an assist. Pretty easy to say that, but he did more than just the goal and the assist in that game. He was dominant in the midfield, did his job for sure. For me, I know you're playing with a different 10 different players than you normally would in a, you know, must-win knockout stage situation. But it's important that the group as a whole feels what it's like. Okay, we're down in this game. We need to battle back. We need to do something different. We need to make adjustments. We need to make substitutes, not only for the players, but for the coach, Mauricio Pochettino, as well. He needs to find a message that gets conveyed. Now, you could say that this wasn't maybe a successful version of this lesson because you end up losing, but I still think it's important to go through those and learn from them. I would rather this team have this moment and face a little adversity, kind of battle back a little bit, and then already have gone through that by the time you get to the knockout stages, because you're going to face better teams, you're going to face more adversity, and it's better if you have some experience in that than if you roll to a 3-0 win in this one and then you look like a deer in headlights when, you know, you face in the round of 16 a Belgium, let's say, that is firing on all cylinders, even though they're not right now in the tournament, but they could be by that point. It's just important to go through this now as a group. That it's much more important than the result, obviously, which you had already secured. So in that sense, I am satisfied with what the U.S. men's national team, not what they did, but what they went through in the game on Thursday night versus Turkey. Now, there are some tactical and personal things that I felt like could have been a little bit different. This is the first time, in my opinion, Mauricio Pochettino has made a decision that I wouldn't have done. In the lead up to the game, I mentioned multiple times I would have started as many of my starting 11 as I could have, and then you take out the yellow cards and you take out the injuries. That would have probably started, I can't remember exactly who was on a yellow going in to that game. That would leave out Robinson, Richards, Adams, and Balogun, I believe. And then, but that would have started Alex Freeman, Serginho Dest, and Malik Tillman. So I would have rather gone with a slightly rotated 11 instead of an almost entirely rotated 11. I would have leaned into building up what players you're going to need to lean on. Now, I'm not saying that the players that started against Turkey, the so mentioned bench players, right? I'm not saying that those players are not going to play a part at some point in your knockout stage run, but for the majority of your reliance on success here, it's going to come from your starting 11. So getting those guys to continue to play well is what's important. Now, you also have to balance the fact that Turkey was pretty chippy. They weren't playing for anything. They could easily go into tackles knowing that their tournament was over after that game. So they wouldn't have to worry about a yellow card or a red card or kind of getting things a little bit gooned up a little bit. So there is a balance to play there. And yes, you want to get some guys time that normally wouldn't have the opportunity to do that. And that's a perfect time to do that. But let's be honest, we're not, this isn't participation trophy time. This is the World Cup. This is the World Cup. You play your best players that are available to you. Even if the results didn't necessarily have a, you know, have an outcome on the standings, right? So that, in that sense, I'm a little disappointed in the decisions that Mauricio Pochettino made going into that game. But I do see the positives, like I said, of going through that experience now as a group than having to, you know, cruise to victory here and then have to deal with adversity later on in the tournament for the first time. So it's good that you have that response. You know, obviously you score the early goal, Turkey scores two, but then you kind of have to battle back a little bit. So it's good the U.S. had to do that a couple times today. And then the second half was a very back and forth, scrappy role in a situation where I expected the U.S. actually to go on and win the game, but unfortunately they weren't able to really crack the Turkish defense. And now we've seen, this is now we get to tactical sides of things. We're now seeing a sort of blueprint that works against this U.S. men's national team. I believe in the first game versus Paraguay, the idea was, okay, if you're Paraguay, this U.S. team is going to want the ball. They have quality. They have good possession-based players. And what we're going to do is we're going to kind of sit in two blocks of four and hit them on the counterattack, right? Because they're going to want the ball. We're going to trust that they're not able to create as much if we stay disciplined and stay organized. That didn't work. The United States, with their setup, and again, we'll get to tactically what they changed in the Turkey game, not just the players, but the formation, the tactical setup. But in the first game versus Paraguay, they sat back and absorbed pressure. The U.S. eats that up. When teams do that, I believe they thrive. That's where they almost throw the pressure back onto the opposing team. Whenever they would lose the ball in the attacking third, they would instantly counter press against you to not even allow you to build out or even play long balls. You just have to get rid of it, and it cedes possession back to the United States men's national team. That's what worked so well in the game versus Paraguay. And you're starting so much higher up the field with your attack than having to build out from defense. And you saw that in the first half against Australia, how successful that was, right? The U.S. team was flying everywhere, playing super aggressive, both offensively and defensively higher up the field, right? Australia made a tweak at halftime, and I believe that's kind of now what Turkey followed, that similar blueprint, where instead of they wouldn't sit back in a 5-4-1 and just, like similar to Paraguay, absorb pressure. They went to a 4-3-3 and said, all right, we're going to take it to you guys. We're going to now do what you do against you, right? We're going to press you high in your own end. And that frustrated the U.S. That's when I said that, you know, maybe the only point in those first two games where the result was in doubt was in that second half versus Australia. And I kind of wondered after that game, is this kind of a blueprint to show teams what kind of works against this United States men's national team? Now, they still end up getting the result, don't get me wrong. But the U.S. is already up 2-0 at that point. If it was 0-0 for whatever reason, I feel like the U.S. would have had a tough time cracking, you know, that code defensively. And they would have put themselves under more pressure and then left themselves open to more opportunities for Australia in that game. Fast forward to the Turkey game, I feel like they did that almost the entire game. They started off a little bit on their heels, and that's when the U.S. scored. But then as soon as Turkey scored their first goal, came on a kind of a defensive mistake there, they started playing on their toes. They started taking the game to the U.S. And once again, the U.S. responded well, but it showed that they're not comfortable, as comfortable playing in that type of game, the very back and forth, I'm going to take it to you game, than they are playing against a low block that's going to absorb pressure and try and play defense and then spring on the counter. Which is kind of counterintuitive, to be completely honest. You see a lot of the big teams struggle with that type of game. I'm thinking of Spain versus Cape Verde. I'm thinking of Ecuador's two games to start their World Cup run as well, where you know that you should be the better team. You know that you should have more of the ball. But it's almost like, because the other team doesn't really need to have a ton of possession, they just sit their entire team behind the ball and there's no space to operate and you can't really create any big chances. And that's where you get the Spain 0-0 versus Cape Verde result. So the U.S. are much better in those situations than those other teams that I mentioned, right? England versus Ghana is another example. Right? Ghana sits back and absorbs pressure, tries to hit England on the counter a couple times, but stays organized defensively is their main key. The U.S. wants you to do that. They want you to kind of sit back so that they can take the game to you a little bit. But if you now shown in a game and a half's worth of sample size, if you're able to take the game to the United States a little bit, almost the entire game versus Turkey and the second half versus Australia, it's now shown, it's a big enough, like I said, sample size to show that the United States isn't as effective in those types of games. I'm not saying they can't win, obviously. I'm not saying that they can't figure it out, they can't make tactical adjustments, but it's definitely less comfortable for the U.S. than against the low block type of teams. So I'm interested to see how they adjust, because I believe Bosnia and Herzegovina, who, by the way, as I mentioned earlier, is now locked in to face the United States in the round of 32. We'll kind of preview that matchup here in the next segment. But I believe they're going to sit back. I think they're going to kind of sit in that low block, and that plays into the U.S.'s hands. But maybe they make a tactical adjustment. Maybe they pull in Australia. They've played the first few games very conservatively, trying to, you know, limit opportunities for the opposition as their first goal. But they could totally change their approach, knowing that now you've seen Australia's adjustments and then the game versus Turkey. That's what kind of frustrates the United States men's national team more than anything else. So that's all to think about. The other part of this, in this third game, what is different from the first two games? This is the Turkey side that we expected to see. Don't look at the standings, okay? Going into this tournament, most people thought Turkey was the second best team in the group, if not the best team in this group. Right? So many people thought that that last game on Thursday was going to come down to who was going to win the group. But because Turkey played so poorly against both Paraguay and Australia, that it turned into being not exactly the situation that most people expected to be. But they showed in that game why most people thought they were either the second best team or even the best team in this group. So I'm not exactly sure what happened in their first two games. I didn't tactically break down their game versus Paraguay or their game versus Australia, but that is who I expected to see this entire tournament. I expected that team to be the other team to make it out of this group besides the United States, but they've already been eliminated. So they had a little bit to play for as well. They had some pride. They had high expectations, like I said, coming into this tournament. In terms of FIFA rankings, they're just a few spots below the U.S. So now those are quite far off from where I would rank teams in terms of the FIFA rankings, but that just goes to show you that in terms of quality, they are very much, I wouldn't say on par with the United States, I'd say in the same ballpark with the United States. So, especially when you put out the fact they played their first choice starting 11, the United States played an almost entirely rotated side. Turkey really has, I mean, and then that's another discussion. Turkey has probably more to play for in this one than the U.S. do. The U.S., as much as they want to say that they want to continue the momentum, they want to play hard, they want to win every single game, in the back of their head, they're thinking, okay, we're already through. We just don't want injuries. We don't want red cards, all that stuff, right? That's the job numero uno in terms of logistical in your head. But for Turkey, they don't have that. They have more of a, we want to show our country that we are a better team than the first two games that we played. And this is the biggest stage against a host nation for us to do that. And I would argue that's a higher motivation than what the U.S. had at that point. So, and that's not an excuse, that's just reality, right? That's where the situation was going into Thursday. So, I mean, there's a lot of factors in this one. As you could tell, I'm probably not as negative on the result on Thursday than maybe I would have been in other situations. Number one, you had a fully rotated 11, but I don't think that's a huge excuse. The bigger thing for me is I'm more positive because you were able to face this adversity as a team and kind of figure out who you guys are. And there is some factor. I mean, as well as Mauricio Pochettino knows his team, he's figuring out more and more as we go along. The more adversity you face, that's kind of where things really get decided and learned about what a group is really about. So I definitely saw some fight. I saw some good stuff. But you could also tell why, you know, those 10 of those 11 players are not starters, right? I mean, even the Sebastian Berhalter, he had a great game, goal and an assist. But I mean, besides West and McKennie, you could tell those were 10 subs on the field. It was 10 subs playing together, right? And they still played decent. They played well with Turkey, who I mentioned is a very talented team and had a lot to prove. But it was a drop-off from your starters who were firing on all cylinders in the first two games. So worth pointing that out. And these subs will have impacts on games, right? Bringing one in a specific situation when you need something that they bring. Maybe it's getting a little chippy. You need Sebastian Berhalter to come in and lay down the physical force. Maybe you need someone with pace on the wing. You bring in Tim Weah. Maybe you need a hold-up striker like you did against Australia and you bring in Ricardo Pepi. These are things specifically that each one of them brings when they play with the kind of normal starting 11 that can add to things still. But when all of the starting 11 are taken out of the game, it's noticeable that these are all substitute players, right? So interesting just kind of thoughts on the USA-Turkey game. Let's come back. Let's discuss, quickly preview Bosnia and Herzegovina. I'm going to be completely honest with you guys. I don't know a ton about these guys. I know about two players on their team, but I think it's a pretty favorable matchup for the U.S. We'll kind of see other teams and other situations as we start to finish off the group stage here in match day 3. We'll talk about that And we'll talk about a whole much more here on the World Soccer Championship Daily Recap Show presented by La Yuna. 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It's just a fantastic labor union. It's their version of it here in the Pacific Northwest is awesome. I can't say enough good things about what they do for construction workers and anyone in that industry. It's fantastic to hear such good things come out of, you know, people that have gone through that whole process. 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Welcome back. Let's discuss Bosnia and Herzegovina and more on the World Soccer Championship Daily Recap.
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0: 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Well, as we mentioned earlier, the United States men's national team loses its final match versus Turkey, but they had already locked in top spot in Group D, and before the game, they had locked in a matchup in the round of 32 in Santa Clara versus Bosnia and Herzegovina. The big thing about Bosnia and Herzegovina is they are going to frustrate teams that they play against. They are very good defensively. Their first game versus Canada, they were able to really frustrate the Canadians. Now, a lot of that has to say I think about Canada and how I don't really rate them that highly in this tournament. Now, I know they moved on, but they moved on in second place in a pretty simple group, I shall say, with Switzerland, Bosnia and Herzegovina, and Qatar. But we're not talking about Canada. We're talking about Bosnia here. They tied Canada. I don't think Canada's that good. It was 1-1. They lost to Switzerland. I think Switzerland's the best team in that group. But even Switzerland has holes. Now, Bosnia did get a red card in that game, so that definitely changes things. And they beat Qatar 3-1. So they, you know, scored 5 goals in 3 games. Not awful. I'm not going to say they're going to, you know, completely blow teams out of water with, you know, what they do offensively. But they're not without talent. Let's put it that way. Looking at their FIFA ranking here, Bosnia is 64th. United States is 17th at this point. I mean, there are teams that aren't even in the World Cup that are higher than Bosnia. Again, that's, you can throw these rankings out of the water. This is a one match playoff at this point. So anything can happen. They can, and I'm really interested to see what they do in terms of how they set up, because I expect them to probably play on the conservative side, which, like I said earlier, plays into the United States' hands with how they like to press, the United States likes to press you higher up the field and into your own end, right? And that, I think that would be a very, I don't want to say poor decision if you're Bosnia, but you've seen now two different types of games that the U.S. has played. They are way more successful when they have more of the ball and they're not facing as much pressure, right? So I'm interested to see if they kind of switch up what they're going to do, or if they stick to what has kind of gotten them here at this point. I would be surprised if we see much different than what their first three games have been so far. They might throw a couple wrinkles in there. Their main players, Edin Dzeko, is kind of the main guy there. He is a 40-year-old striker. Spent a lot of time in Manchester City, spent a lot of time in Serie A, but now he plays for Schalke in Germany. He's definitely, of course, past his prime. He's not of the Ronaldo Messi ilk where you're 40 years old and you're still destroying things. He's definitely not the same player as he used to be, but they still lean on him. He's a good aerial presence. They're also a good defensive team. They got Kolasinac as a good defender for them. I mean, a lot of players that play in Europe, a couple youngsters as well. I'm looking at Karim Alibegovic, who plays for Salzburg in Austria. He's 18 years old. A couple teams that play in the Czech League. Amar Memic, like I said, Kolasinac, who plays for Atalanta in Italy. Muharmevic, who plays for Sassuolo, and I apologize if I'm mispronouncing these names to our Bosnian listeners. Nikola Katic, who also plays for Schalke with Edin Dzeko. Omar Dedic, who plays for Benfica in Portugal. just a couple guys out there who, you know, they're not going to blow you out of the water with talent that they have, but they're a well-organized group. When they don't have the red card versus Switzerland, I feel like that game was a lot closer than that score indicated. And they were able to beat Qatar, who's not, you know, all that great, and they tied Canada. So they got third place in a pretty easy group. Let's be completely honest. And I think mostly in this game, the United States are going to have to do things that it's dependent on how they play. I don't think you can look too much into the matchup and trying to figure out what works best specifically versus Bosnia and Herzegovina. I think you look at your previous three games and figure out what works best for you. The U.S. can be stubborn in this game. They're a good enough team to say, hey, we feel good about what we know we can do, especially against this type of opponent, that we just need to play our game. We don't need to change anything in terms of like matchups or game plan specifically for them. We need to do what we know we can do, and that is go and dominate games. That's, you know, play on the front foot. I want to see them go back to the 3-5-2, 3-4-3, whatever you want to say. But going back to a back three, I think, would be ideal for the United States here, and I think they will. I have a feeling one of the reasons they switched to the 4-3-3 against Turkey was, number one, because of the certain players that you had that fit more in that type of formation than in the three in the back system. But number two, because you want to see if you ever, for whatever reason, need to change what you're doing later on in the tournament. You don't need to do it now, but if you need to later on, for whatever reason, if three in the back isn't working, it's good to have at least some sort of time with that formation and those players on the field. So it's important that you are comfortable in different tactical setups. I think it's a good thing that the U.S. did it for this game, but they need to go back to three in the back and what works for them and what has worked in the first couple of games. And I think they will. So that'll be interesting to see, you know, how Bosnia responds to that. But, you know, there's just so much else in knockout stage soccer that can happen. We've seen so many times where really good teams who are more than expected to move on struggle to score because it's desperation mode for both teams. It's a winner-go-home game. You don't need to impress. You don't need to even win the game. You can go to penalties and win, and it's a crapshoot at that point. And I feel like that's what Bosnia's kind of game plan is going to be. They'll sit back and defend. They'll play for set pieces, might play a few long balls here and there. But then their job number one is to keep it at 0-0 for as long as possible and take it to extra time. And then by that point, you can kind of take it to penalties, and anything can happen in penalty shootouts, as we've seen multiple times on this stage. So the big thing for the U.S. is going to be to stay patient, stay, you know, true to what has gotten you here, and trust that your quality will play itself out in this game. So, and have some urgency. I know it sounds weird to say have patience, but then have urgency. There is a balance of having both. You don't want to just, if it gets to the second half and it's still 0-0, you don't want to just lump long balls over and over and over again because you're like, oh, we need to score. We need to get the ball up the field as soon as possible. No, that's where the patience comes in. Trust that, you know, you can keep possession and work your way through the Bosnian defense. But at the same time, you have to have a sense of urgency when you don't have the ball. You have to kind of, like, we didn't see that as much versus Turkey than we as we did in the first two games, right? And I think that was a big difference in what made them successful. You need to work as a team to get it back, and then, you know, really, when you have opportunities, really grab them, right? You can't look for the perfect opportunity to walk the ball in the net, take shots, pepper the goalkeeper, force mistakes. We've seen a lot of those. Goalkeeper and defensive mistakes at this tournament at the high stakes, it's going to happen. So if the more you force that upon the other team, the better your opportunities will be. So there's just so much excitement with this U.S. team. I hope they don't lay a dud in the round of 32. I really doubt that they will, but it would be such a buzzkill if all of this hype, you know, it gets a little bit dampened by the Turkey game, but I think most people understand that that result, it doesn't mean a whole lot with how you feel about the team. But if you were to get knocked out in the round of 32, that changes everything about where people think the United States men's national team is. All right, let's come back, discuss a couple other scenarios around the World Cup not involving the United States men's national team. You're listening to the World Soccer Championship Daily Recap Show presented by La Una.
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2: Love discovering new music before anyone else? Stop being

one in the modern era. They had a couple decent runs in 2010. They looked pretty good in 2014 as well. But they've really kind of squandered, I think, a really talented group of players in these last, what, 4 or 8 years of World Cups. Luis Suarez has already passed it. I mean, he's still playing, but he's not playing for the national team anymore. Someone like Edinson Cavani as well. And they have one of the best midfielders in the world in Federico Valverde. And he's the current captain for Uruguay. And they have a lot of good talent around him now, but they've struggled in their first couple games. I mean, I'm looking at what they've done so far, and they're still in second place in the group, which isn't, you know, the end of the world. But, you know, looking at a group with Cape Verde, Saudi Arabia, you should absolutely be second in that group. But they haven't won a game yet. They've drawn both their games versus Saudi Arabia and Cape Verde. So this is a big one versus Spain, because I believe they're probably going to have to win this game. It depends on what else happens in their group. If Saudi Arabia and Cape Verde tie, then they would just need a draw, and they would be in second place. But if one of those teams were to win, then you are in a position where, you know, Uruguay would need a win, because even if they would get third place in their group, if Cape Verde beats Saudi Arabia, then you're looking at if you draw Spain, you have 3 points. And I think very similar to golf with, you know, the cut line, so to speak, with the third place teams, I'm thinking the cut line is 4 points. If you get 4 points, you're basically kind of in. A 3-point outing for them would not be great, I don't think, but it might work out well for them, depending on, you know, what other results go around the group stages. But to me, I just want, for Uruguay, you need to go out and show that you have some ambition, right? I know Spain, their first game they draw versus Cape Verde, it's one of the surprise results in this tournament so far. But they come out and dominate Saudi Arabia in the second game, win 4-0. You know, that's kind of the Spain team we expected to see. And I expect them to come out hard versus Uruguay here, because Spain have not secured top spot in their group. If Uruguay go and win this game, Uruguay actually gets top spot in the group. Or if Cape Verde go and win their game, they could somehow get top spot, I believe, depending on goals scored, would be the final tiebreaker. They could even have a chance to get top spot, which would be crazy. But yeah, I mean, this is a big one, because I believe Uruguay more likely than not needs to win this game. So that'll be a good one today. There's a couple other games that mean a little bit, but the two big ones are Norway, France for the top of Group I, and then Uruguay, Spain to kind of really play for Uruguay's survival here. So I'm very interested to see how aggressive Uruguay are with this one. Because, you know, they could easily kind of play for the draw and kind of sit back and really use Spain's quality against them, so to speak, very similar to how Cape Verde did. But it would be a tough sell for their fans, who are putting a lot of pressure on them to go out and try and figure this one out without kind of taking it to Spain a little bit. But again, that plays kind of right into Spain's hands. So it's an interesting kind of dilemma that Uruguay have in Marcelo Bielsa. Another big one, Belgium, New Zealand. As we look at their group, Belgium sits in third place behind Iran. Egypt in first, Iran in second, Belgium in third. Yeah, I feel like Belgium needs to go win this game. They have been probably, and I was talking about this, and I know, again, you guys will have the results of these games by the time you hear this episode, so I apologize for being a little bit behind the times here, but having to record episodes ahead of time, it's just the reality of it. But I'm just going to talk big picture with Belgium here. They are, I think, what most people, when they saw this group, Egypt, Iran, New Zealand, Belgium, they really only saw Belgium as
the one and only quality team. And I think that was a mistake. Now looking back,

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1: We continue our spin around the NBA here this morning with the youngest of Charles. Linnell Willingham will take you up to 11 a.m. Eastern time. Big news out of Los Angeles that will clearly, right, have some impact on the future of Lakers basketball. Austin Reeves earlier this week inking a four-year, $185 million max extension with a player option for the final season in

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0: for a cross, comes back to the top of the box. Now it's clipped in at the backside. Matt Turner stepped home. Turkiye scored the winning goal in the 98th minute.
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2: That, of course, was Turkey's goal in stoppage time against the U.S. the other night over on Fox. That's how group stage play ended for the U.S. men's national team. Now it's on to the knockout stage. We know they get Bosnia on Wednesday night. To talk more about this entire World Cup and obviously the U.S. men's national team path, which got maybe a little more challenging in the last 12 to 16 hours or so, we welcome in Glenn Davis down in Houston from ESPN 97.5.

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